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1: Memento, not of gold, but golden color, anyway. It was a brass bell taken from a Royal Navy vessel in 1944 called the HMS Trump. Just give us a ring if you need to get in touch, the king joked at a state dinner to much laughter and applause. So here's your question. What kind of ship was the HMS Trump? What sort of vessel was it? Leave us your answer using the 1A Vox Pop app or visit today's show page at the 1A.org. No Googling, you know that. We're accepting entries until midnight on Sunday, so good luck. Now back to the roundup and our guests. We're here with Taylor Poppelaars, national political reporter at the White House for Spectrum News, Jeff Mason, Washington correspondent for Bloomberg News, and Alana Shore, senior Washington editor for Semaphore. Well, the United States and Israel started the war in Iran 2 months ago, but not until this week did Trump administration officials testify publicly about their goals and an exit strategy. And it was contentious. Democrats grilled Defense Secretary Pete Hegseth over 2 days on everything from the cost of the war to civilian casualties, his firing of top military brass. Hegseth did not like the questions. He called them gotcha questions. And he said he sees an enemy within.
2: Unfortunately, as I said yesterday, and I'll say it again today, the biggest adversary we face at this point are the reckless naysayers and defeatist words of congressional Democrats and some Republicans. Defeatists from the cheap seats who 2 months in seek to undermine the incredible efforts that have been undertaken.
1: Now, the Pentagon did finally put a price tag on the war. They said in the hearing that the cost so far, $25 billion so far in the first 2 months of this war. Alana Shore, put that number into context for us, $25 billion. How does that compare to expectations, and where is that cost likely going?
3: Well, I mean, some people say the real cost is closer to $50 billion. To be honest with you, CBS News reported that this week, citing internal estimates. You know, a lot of this is weaponry, specifically drones, interceptors, equipment that is being, you know, used and at times given to Israel. We don't have ground troops, obviously, but this is incredibly expensive amounts of military equipment that is essentially being burned through. So when we talk about a war supplemental to fund the war, it's really almost a munitions supplemental.
1: The Pentagon said the price, yes, is mostly for tens of thousands of bombs, missiles used during the war, interceptors. The U.S. has burned through a lot of those munitions, as Alana Shore just said. The DOD has brought missiles and other hardware from Asia and Europe into this theater in the Middle East to cover the shortfalls. And Democrats pressed the defense secretary on how that's affected military readiness, not only in the Persian Gulf, but around the world. Jeff Mason, what did the defense secretary have to say about that, the bleed effect into the Persian Gulf for the rest of the military's mission?
4: Well, you're spot on to say the Democrats pressed him on that, among other things. Senator Mark Kelly had an exchange with him where he asked how long it was going to take to basically get the munition stockpile back up from its current depletion. And Secretary Hegseth said months and years. And then they had an exchange about that where Secretary Hegseth focused on months and Senator Kelly said, well, you also said years. So it's going to be a while. But I would say broadly that Secretary Hegseth's testimony, as you rightly said, was defensive, but also in line with the message that the president, the White House, the Pentagon want to get across, which is victory, victory, victory. But it is his job and it is Congress's job to have a chance to ask these questions. And that's why they did that, even if the questions weren't ones that are in line with the messaging that the White House wants to get out.
1: Well, the hearing on Wednesday, the title for the hearing was the DOD's proposed $1.45 trillion budget request for next year. That would be a 40% increase to the military budget as it already exists, right around $1 trillion, a little more. Taylor, the White House has already floated the idea of a $200 billion supplemental for this war. Where does that stand in relation to the $25 billion lowball for just what we've done so far? Mm-hmm. They already floated the $200 billion. How are we going to be paying for the war in Iran, and how big is the

0: actual ask going to be?
1: When that $200 billion figure was initially floated, I would say it received mixed reviews on Capitol Hill, even from Republicans who are considered hawkish and are very supportive of the military, just because that is so much money. And Republicans at large have been fairly critical of how much the U.S. has sent financially and military hardware-wise to Ukraine over the last couple of years. And that would be, you know, dwarfed by what the Trump administration is potentially talking about with Iran. So it's unclear where that figure actually stands right now in terms of what Congress is considering and would be open to. But what's striking, to Ilana's point, that $25 billion figure is what has been spent so far. But there's been reporting that it's going to be billions of dollars to repair things, you know, military bases that have been struck, and trying to basically replenish not only the munitions, but the day-to-day infrastructure that the U.S. military relies on. One last thing I'll bring up. Vice President J.D. Vance made some interesting news this week on this topic, because a piece in The Atlantic surfaced that, citing advisors close to him, that he is really alarmed by the amount of munitions that have been used on this war. And he's been fairly skeptical of this war compared to the Trump administration. He then went on Fox News and was asked about that. And he both denied the story, but then said, of course, I'm always focusing on how equipped our military is and how many munitions we have, and I'll always ask questions about that. But then he said, the advisors that spoke to The Atlantic are not my inner circle and they should not be trusted, which I thought was striking.
0: So he denied it and confirmed it at the same time. I think Democrats on the Hill understand now also $25 billion is the lowball estimate. There will be a lot more on the bill that comes due. If they win in the midterms and they're in control of Congress, it will be up to that Democratic majority to fill the hole. And I think they're starting to realize that that responsibility is going to fall in their lap for a war that President Trump started. And that's an interesting political dynamic, too. Well, this war has now eclipsed 60 days. That's the legal limit for how long the president can use military force without congressional approval. That's according to the War Powers Act. And Democrats tried and failed several times to hold Trump to that deadline. And some Republicans have also said they won't support any extensions beyond this 60-day mark. Ilana, President Trump isn't the first president to ignore the War Powers Resolution, but now, just in time, the Trump administration has some creative math. Explain.
2: Yeah, creative is a good word for this. It started, actually, administration officials were telling us at Semaphore about this before Hegseth testified. And then he said it live. He said, basically, we see the ceasefire, which technically took effect on April 7th, as hitting pause on the 60-day clock for War Powers Act authorization purposes. Essentially, they're claiming technically for the purposes of congressional authorization needs, there is no war. And here's the reality. There is no ceasefire or pause provision in the War Powers Act.
0: And a blockade is understood around the world to be an act of war.
2: Indeed. I mean, just because there's not live fire in a war doesn't mean a war isn't being executed via other means. So this is, you know, beyond creative. It's basically declaring that we're just not going to follow the War Powers Act. And what we at Semaphore are continually trying to find out is, are you going to formally notify Congress? Because they formally notified that the war started. And it seems like they're now trying to wiggle out of formally notifying that it's allegedly ending because their logic is so thin. There are a lot of questions raised by this creative math. But here's the real reason it's happening. They don't want to lose a war authorization vote. And a growing number of Republicans are interested in at least starting debate now that we're getting to 60 days.
0: So, yeah, and let's talk about that, Jeff Mason. Where are Republicans on this now? Trump's approval is at an all-time low for his presidency. The war is unpopular. Washington Post ABC poll just today, 61% of Americans oppose the war. Democrats want to force vote after vote until Republicans start cracking. Are there signs of cracking?
3: Well, there's increasing questions, and that's certainly driven by the fact that the polling shows the war is especially unpopular. I wouldn't say we're seeing broad cracks, and that was reflected in some reporting I did a few weeks ago when the CPAC conference was taking place in Texas. It took me probably 20 interviews to find people at CPAC who were willing to be critical of the president. And I think that grassroots reflection is also found at the lawmaker level. That said, there are lawmakers like Nancy Mace, who is a MAGA through and through congresswoman, who have been critical and who have been saying using some of the same arguments that Democrats have about needing congressional approval. So yeah, there are signs of some cracks at the leadership level, but not in a massive wave that I would say would suggest that President Trump is losing his support in Capitol Hill from his own party.
0: Alana, I did see one crack from a senator who's up for re-election. That's Susan Collins of Maine. I think she flipped her vote this week.
2: Yes, indeed, she did. And there's also John Curtis from Utah, who's really kind of trying to claim the mantle increasingly of Mitt Romney, who famously often broke from Trumpism. He is allegedly working on an authorization. Here's the issue here. You know, Collins switched her vote. There are plenty of other Republicans who, again, might want to start talking about this, but they don't want to be voting for a Democratic proposal. And that may sound kind of silly. If you have concerns, you shouldn't care about what party's attached to them. But I'll be really interested to see if Curtis comes out with an authorization and how many Republicans might back him.
0: Taylor.
1: The political side of Susan Collins switching her vote is also striking, because this week it became clear to her who her Democratic competition is going to be in that Senate race. It's this oyster farmer named Graham Plattner, who's a multi-combat veteran and has been extremely critical of this war. The sitting governor, Janet Mills, stepped out of the Democratic primary before it took place. And I think Susan Collins now knows she's going to be competing against a harsh, harsh critic of this war. So politically, she has to factor that in now, on top of however she feels personally about it.
0: That's Taylor Popolars of Spectrum News. Jeff Mason of Bloomberg News is with us, and Alana Shore of Semaphore here on the Roundup. I'm Todd Zwillick. You're listening to 1A. We talk about the politics of it, of lawmakers flipping their votes, understandable. But Jeff Mason, what are lawmakers saying? What did we learn this week about how this war could actually end? Did we get any daylight on an end to this war, whether you call it an off-ramp or claiming victory or an exit strategy, call it whatever you want? Do we understand anything now about how this war could end and when?
3: You know, it's hard to answer that question, because it's really the question that's been asked since the very beginning, when President Trump launched this war with Israel. He's talked about what his goals are. He's talked about wanting to prevent Iran from having a nuclear weapon. Right now, it's sort of at a stalemate. They have been at a multi-week ceasefire. There's a possibility of a continuation in talks. There are reports now that Iran has submitted its latest proposal to Pakistan, which will be shared with U.S. negotiators. But I've also heard that President Trump is reluctant now to have his negotiators continue to travel. So, and yet he gives mixed messages when we ask him about these things in the Oval Office. I think it's clear that the president wants to end this war without upping or increasing combat again, no doubt in part because of the unpopularity of the war broadly that we've already been talking about. But this is also someone who really prizes, both as a politician and as a former businessman, being seen as a victor and not as a loser, and as someone who can declare that this was a success. And so he told me in an interview about a week ago that he doesn't want to get a bad deal. He said to me last week in the Oval Office, when I asked him this very question that you're asking, Todd, about when he thought it would be over, "Don't rush me, Jeff." So broadly, I would say he's giving signals that he doesn't want to be rushed. That's more than a signal. That's exactly what he said.
0: Yeah.
3: And yet he also does not want this to go on forever, because politically is pretty damaging to him and to his party.
0: Well, it's not Jeff Mason that's rushing the president of the United States. It might be the economy here in the U.S. and around the world. Pentagon officials may well have revealed the approximate cost of the war so far, that $25 billion. But you only have to look up at that sign that says regular premium or diesel in your town to know the start of the economic costs here. Gas prices have hit their highest average since the start of the war as of Friday. AAA says the average price in the U.S. for a gallon of gas, $4.39. That's up more than a dollar from this time last year. Brent crude prices also hit a new high briefly on Thursday, $126 a barrel. Alana Shore, prices keep rising. The Strait of Hormuz is still not open. What will we start seeing in the economy if energy prices in the U.S. continue to go up?
2: Well, we're already starting to see signs of it. I mean, consumer confidence occasionally shows us some weird signs of staying alive. But in general, this dampens consumer spending in a huge way. It's expensive to go to the mall, see a movie, do anything. It's expensive to have goods shipped to you via truck. I mean, diesel fuel is even worse than regular fuel right now. And, you know, this high inflation is also going to have an effect on the Federal Reserve and interest rates, which affect mortgage markets and other borrowing costs. I thought it was really interesting this week that for the first time, a Republican senator publicly said, actually, I think the Fed might have to raise rates, which is a huge shift given the president's active, constant campaign to lower rates. So it just shows how this war is really working against the president's economic agenda so pervasively.
0: I want to talk a little bit more about the Fed, about interest rates, and about Jerome Powell, the current outgoing chairman. We're going to take a quick break first. But Taylor, what are you hearing from your sources in the White House about the economic pressure on the president? Again, it's not Jeff Mason that's rushing the president. It's forces, I dare say, bigger than Jeff Mason.
1: And Jeff's questions are always great to the president. The president insists that Americans are on board with paying for higher prices in the short term because he says the accomplishment of making Iran not have a nuclear weapon will be worthwhile. But on Thursday, I spoke with one of the president's top economic advisors, Kevin Hassett, and I brought up diesel fuel. I brought up fertilizer prices, and he basically sidestepped the question and said, we're meeting on that constantly. The president is focused on it and we're paying attention to it. But by the way, Americans, please trust us on this.
0: That's Taylor Popolars of Spectrum News. Jeff Mason of Bloomberg is here and Alana Shore of Semaphore. Coming up, more on the Fed and on Jerome Powell, plus the fallout from the attempted assassination at the White House Correspondents' Dinner and a royal visit. I'm Todd Zwillick. This is 1A.

0: The Museum of the Aleutians is sponsoring a statewide art contest focused on Benny Benson, the Oonunga boy who won the Alaska Flag Contest in 1927. Students in public, private, and home schools in grades 7 through 12 are eligible to enter. 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Art must be submitted by May 9th. You can find all of the details on the contest at the Museum of the Aleutians website, aleutians.org/Benny.
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3: It's the Friday News Roundup. I'm Todd Zwillick. Taylor Popolars is here, national political reporter at the White House for Spectrum News. Jeff Mason, Washington correspondent for Bloomberg News. And Alana Shore, senior Washington editor for Semaphore. Before we took a pause, Alana was talking about the Fed, the effect of inflation, the effect of rising inflation on what the Fed is doing and how lawmakers are reacting. Inflation rose to its highest mark in 4 years this week, 3.5%. Rising gas prices are a big part of it because they're such a key input to the rest of the economy. When you think about it, it makes some sense. Alana Shore, the Fed voted on Wednesday to keep its main interest rate unchanged. You said lawmakers are talking about it. What's factored into that decision to not make any moves now?
4: The interesting part of that decision was actually the three dissents against what's called the bias that these Fed board members have towards future rate cuts. So it's not just leaving it unchanged. It's questioning the very strategy of looking towards adjusting that.
3: Well, the Fed meeting, this last Fed meeting, was likely Jerome Powell's last one as Fed chair. His tenure expires on May 15th. But during this meeting's press conference, he announced that he'll stay on as a Fed governor, which he can do until 2028.
5: But these legal actions by the administration are unprecedented in our 113-year history, and there are ongoing threats of additional such actions. I worry that these attacks are battering the institution and putting at risk the thing that really matters to the public, which is the ability to conduct monetary policy without taking into consideration political factors.
3: Jeff Mason, President Trump, he's tried it all to get Jerome Powell to leave. Accusations of corruption, personal attacks, even a criminal investigation from his Justice Department. Powell was going to retire now that his chairmanship is up. We heard a little bit from him there. What's your view on what's driving him to stay on the board and maxing it out to 2018?
6: Well, Powell said it almost very directly. He said that he was planning to retire, as you said, Todd, but is going to stay on because of these investigations and because of these threats to the independence of the Fed. So he's drawing a direct line between the president's actions and his decision now to stay, sort of suggesting if you all had just let this go and let me continue to do my job, I'd be getting out of the way right now and you'd have a chance to nominate somebody else to fill the seat, which the White House really, really wants to do. I think you could also argue that he's staying to get under President Trump's skin, which it is, although the president was dismissive a little bit of that when he was asked about it yesterday, saying he doesn't really care if Powell stays. The most important thing to him is that Kevin Warsh become the new chairman. But I, you know, that little piece of analysis aside, it seems very clear that Chairman Powell, when he is no longer chairman but is still on the board, is doing so because of his genuine concern about threats to the Fed's independence and him wanting to be there to remain a bulwark against that, at least for the remaining period of time that he can.
3: Taylor, one reporter asked Jerome Powell how he was going to keep a low profile going forward, and he kind of just like sunk down behind
7: the lectern. Physically sunk down behind the lectern.
3: A funny economist.
7: And everybody in the room laughed. Yeah. But yeah. And I think that is also symbolism of how Powell is approaching this. He kind of, you know, doesn't seem to care anymore while also wanting to prove this point by staying on the board.
3: Well, Jeff says the president just wants Kevin Warsh as his replacement. It looks like he's going to get him new Fed chair. Who is Kevin Warsh?
7: So Kevin Warsh, he's been in the economics world for a long, long time. You know, but we heard throughout his confirmation hearings that he was going to approach this. He kind of was on a balancing beam of trying to say, I'm going to approach this strictly by focusing on economic policy and not letting politics influence this. But then there were hints of him trying to cater to President Trump.
3: He was asked over and over by Senator Elizabeth Warren who won the 2020 election. Warsh would not answer that question. He kept saying, we got to keep politics out of monetary policy, as you just said. The question wasn't about monetary policy. It was who won the election. What do you take from his steadfast refusal to state a fact that everybody knows?
7: He was completing a litmus test that has become, you know, ground zero for keeping the president on your side. And what President Trump has made clear to all of his nominees for appointments, big and small, is that they cannot cross him on certain matters, most specifically whether or not he actually lost the 2020 election, which he did, but he insists he did not. And I think that was that back and forth with Senator Warren was an indication of how Kevin Warsh is trying to approach this job. He's really wanted this job for a long, long time. And he, in many ways, is indicating that he's going to abide by what President Trump wants in terms of faster interest rate cuts. And I'm going to, you know, go along with you politically. But it's striking because he's not the first and he won't be the last nominee who won't answer that question, even though it's very clear what the answer is.
3: Well, we will be following the fortunes of Kevin Warsh on Capitol Hill. He had a hearing this week. He will face a vote. He is married to the Lauder fortune as well. Key billionaire Trump supporters. Another fact of Kevin Warsh's profile that's worth knowing since he's likely to take over the Fed. Meanwhile, political violence, of course, came to Washington again last weekend. And this week, the fallout. The suspect in the shooting incident at the White House Correspondents Association dinner appeared in court this week. The DOJ charged Cole Thomas Allen, 31-year-old California tutor, with attempting to assassinate the president. In a note to his family sent minutes before he tried to break into the dinner past those metal detectors, the alleged attacker wrote that he believed it was a duty to target Trump officials. Taylor, where does the investigation into what happened at the metal detectors stand now?
7: So what's striking, we got on Thursday night clearer and fuller security camera footage released by U.S. Attorney Jeanine Pirro. Her argument in releasing it, and I'm reading the tweet that she put out, is she goes, there is no evidence the shooting was the result of friendly fire, because we know one Secret Service agent was struck by a bullet. Thankfully, that agent had a bulletproof vest on, apparently saved his life and helped him avoid serious injury. But there have been questions, and the Trump administration has been struggling to answer whether or not it was a case of friendly fire or whether or not Cole Allen actually did hit an agent with a bullet. In court, technically, in the legal documents, the government has not provided direct evidence that Cole Allen, a bullet from his gun hit that Secret Service.
3: And they haven't claimed it.
7: They haven't claimed it. But then you have Jeanine Pirro putting out this footage and saying, at least in the public record, we know for a fact this was not friendly fire. So that's led to some interesting conversations, because some of the charges that Cole Allen is facing are linked to the fact that they're calling this an attempted assassination, are linked to the fact that he did fire upon law enforcement, they are claiming. So it's striking because there's the public aspect of it, and then there's the legal paperwork aspect.
3: Well, in the wake of the attack, the administration seized on the incident to justify one of the president's pet projects, the White House ballroom. His supporters did the same thing. There were coordinated campaigns of social media activity immediately after the attack, promoting the need for the president's ballroom. He echoed that choice directly right after the attack. Here's what the acting attorney general, Todd Blanche, told reporters earlier this week.
8: We absolutely believe that there is no better example of why this ballroom is necessary, aside from all the very positive things the ballroom will bring to this country and to Washington, D.C., than what happened on Saturday night.
9: Jeff Mason, you've spent many, many years, decades around the White House. You have some familiarity not only with the equities, I'll say, of the ballroom, but about what is required for presidential security. Give us your perspective on the claim that if only there were a 900 or 1,000 capacity White House ballroom, this would have never happened. And in order for the president to be safe, he needs the ballroom.
6: Well, I think I'll draw on my experience having been president of the White House Correspondents Association 9 years ago, which is to say that the Correspondents Association is a private organization. We wouldn't have or want access to a White House ballroom to put on that event. The president is using this as an argument for the ballroom because it is tied up in the courts, facing legal challenges, and deeply unpopular with the public. But it is a pet project and one that he really, really wants to see to fruition. But there's just no relationship between what happened on Saturday and the potential for the Correspondents' Dinner to be held in that ballroom. Other events, perhaps, but it's not a ballroom that's going to be open for people's weddings or renting it out. The Correspondents' Association rents the ballroom at the Hilton. How and whether that's going to continue after last Saturday is another issue. But the suggestion that perhaps a private organization of journalists that do not work for the president or for the government, but for independent news organizations, would try to use that ballroom for their annual event is not in line with reality.
9: Also, ballroom or no ballroom, future presidents will want to be out in the country where Americans are, not on the White House grounds ensconced in a ballroom. So whether the ballroom exists or not, no matter how secure it is, the president will want to be outside of the perimeter, I'm sure, in the future. Alana, lawmakers are now under pressure to vote to authorize the ballroom. I don't get this. Hundreds of millions of dollars of private money from anonymous donors was raised to pay for the ballroom. Now the White House is putting pressure on lawmakers to vote for it and maybe even give money for it. What is going on?
4: Well, there are two things going on here. One is there was actually a ruling in court that said that Congress needs to authorize the ballroom. So Congress still has to sign off now, even though the administration is appealing that. So that's the first part of this debate. The second is something that really only became clear after the dinner attack sort of stoked this White House interest in the ballroom. And that is that some Republicans think it strengthens the overall security argument for congressional approval if there's no private money and it's public money. Now, that opens a huge political can of worms as to whether taxpayers should be footing the bill here versus the arguably potentially worse situation of secret private donors. So Republicans have to figure this out if they want to get anywhere. And to be clear, I don't think they will.
7: Kentucky's Senator Rand Paul, a Republican, but who often crosses Trump. It's been interesting. He's introduced legislation saying Congress should approve this ballroom for security reasons, but he is very against the idea of taxpayer dollars going toward it. And that's where there's some friction within the GOP.
9: That's Taylor Popolars of Spectrum News. Jeff Mason of Bloomberg and Alana Shore of Semaphore are here as well. It's the Roundup. I'm Todd Zwillick, and you're listening to 1A. Well, lawmakers may be under some pressure to authorize the ballroom, but they've, I dare say, got more important matters to attend to, and they were voting on them all week long. What a mess in the House of Representatives. But here's some daylight. The longest federal agency shutdown in U.S. history is now set to end after the House narrowly passed a bill to fund the Department of Homeland Security on Thursday, 76 days into the partial government shutdown. Now, Taylor, this funds the Coast Guard, TSA, FEMA, Secret Service, cybersecurity, all of the DHS functions except ICE and Customs and Border Protection on the front lines of President Trump's immigration crackdown. How did this happen? What's going on here?
7: I think lawmakers finally exhausted themselves. As you said, 76 days, the longest ever government shutdown. The House ultimately conducted what was called a voice vote, so members didn't even have to physically be in the room for it, to give you an idea of how much they wanted to go on recess. But it became clear over the last month after the Senate reached a bipartisan deal to fund most of DHS, except for ICE and CBP, that Republicans were going to pursue a separate process called reconciliation to fund those two specific agencies without Democratic support. House Republicans resisted it for the last month, but ultimately the White House even pressured them and said, we really need to end the shutdown. We're going to run out of money at the end of this week to pay DHS using emergency funds. That ultimately did it, but it was a really big mess. And DHS has almost 300,000 employees who went through a lot of turmoil throughout this.
9: We talk about national security, intelligence, and counterintelligence. It's a good time just to note that Congress extended FISA surveillance authority just by 45 days. There is no agreement in Congress about how to actually solve an impasse over FISA. They kicked the can. It's still alive, surveillance, but only for 45 days, and we'll be keeping our eyes on that story as well. Real quickly, I cannot end this hour without talking about former FBI Director James Comey and what he spells with seashells by the seashore. Comey's been arrested. I gotta laugh. Comey's been arrested. He's been charged by Donald Trump's Justice Department again. The evidence? A photo he posted online of seashells on a North Carolina beach in the numbers 86 and 47.
10: James Comey was in court. He self-surrendered. He's now been charged a second time. This time over a social media post with seashells that said 86-47. Do you really think that he was endangering your life or threatening your life with that?
11: Well, if anybody knows anything about crime, they know 86. You know what 86 is? A mob term for kill 'em.
9: Taylor, why these charges? Why now?
7: The president has made clear that Comey is one of his top political foes and that he thinks the Justice Department should be going after him. He and his attorney general are making this claim that that photo and the depiction of the numbers was a threat to the president. What's striking, though, a lot of people resurfaced online. Many prominent Republicans, from former Congressman Matt Gaetz to GOP influencers, have also used the phrase 86. And the attorney general was asked about that and basically said, well, we're not going to go after everybody who's posted this. But in this case, we think it's warranted.
9: Anybody who's worked in a restaurant knows that 86 means to cancel or get rid of something, or when you run out of something. If you're in the restaurant world, which I was as a youngster, it's exactly what it means there. Before we go, very quick, we cannot end the roundup without talking about the kingly visit to the United States. King Charles III arrived on these shores at a moment where the so-called special relationship between the United States and the UK seems especially frayed, especially over Iran. Jeff Mason, take just a quick minute. In your long experience, and you were on the sidelines of this visit, what stood out to you?
6: Well, I was on the South Lawn for his official arrival, and all the pomp and circumstance is really quite fascinating to watch. Also, as someone who's covered President Trump for so long, it's fascinating to see President Trump be so enamored with someone else. And he is enamored with the king. And the king knew that and used that knowledge, I think, in his speech to Congress, in which he made a strong case for uplifting NATO and alliances, and even a few other things that I think could be seen as veiled or potentially not so veiled criticisms of President Trump about the judiciary, about climate change, and about supporting Ukraine. So the president didn't take it as criticism. They had toasts later that night when they saw each other at the state dinner. But it was fascinating to watch, and I think this administration sees it as a success.
9: They say monarchs, kings, especially in England, are useless. They're functionaries. They're over-moneyed and isolated. What if your king can actually serve a purpose with a president who really, really cares about that kind of thing? Maybe the Brits know that they've got a king up their sleeve. I want to thank Taylor Popolars, Jeff Mason, and Alana Shore. Mike Kidd is our engineer and sound designer. Thomas Liu produces our podcast. Chris Castano is our digital editor. And Alexandra Boti is our senior supervising producer. This program comes to you from WAMU, part of American University in Washington, distributed by NPR. I'm Todd Zwillick. Have a great weekend. This is 1A.

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3: Louisiana's primary is weeks away. Many ballots are already cast, and the Supreme Court just threw out the state's congressional map. The ruling upends decades of voting protection for minorities, leaving the door open for states to redraw districts even with elections fast approaching. Redistricting, fair representation, in this year's midterms. That's next time on 1A.
4: The Celebration of the Sea Art Walk kicks off Friday, May 1st at 4 p.m. with the blessing of the fleet on Berth 2 and continues until 8 p.m. with a bounty of businesses featuring local artists, including the opening reception of The Art of Memory at the Main Street Gallery. Then at 6 p.m., head out to the Schoenbar Trail for the unveiling celebration of Ketchikan's newest public art piece, Canoe Drifting in the Wind, created by local Tlingit artist Rhonda Green. The Celebration of the Sea Art Walk is brought to you by the Ketchikan Area Arts and Humanities Council.
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3: Live from NPR News in Washington, I'm Ryland Barton. Today marks 60 days since the Trump administration formally notified Congress of the war with Iran. That's the legal deadline to gain approval from lawmakers to continue the conflict. But as NPR's Franco Ordonez reports, top officials argue hostilities with Iran have ended despite continued presence of U.S. forces in the region.
4: Under the War Powers Act, President Trump is supposed to get congressional approval of a conflict once the 60-day deadline is reached or is required to withdraw U.S. forces. Trump announced major combat operations against Iran in late February, but the White House and Defense Secretary Pete Hegseth said that hostilities stopped with the implementation of the ceasefire and that there has been no exchange of fire between the U.S. and Iran since April 7th. After 2 months of fighting, the two sides remain in a high-stakes standoff that is having major impacts on the global economy. Neither the U.S. nor Iran wants the bombing to resume, but both continue to make demands that the other side will not accept. Franco Ordonez, NPR News, The White House.
3: China's ambassador to the U.N. is urging Iran and the U.S. to reopen the Strait of Hormuz. And he says if the waterway is still closed when President Trump visits China later this month, this will be a major theme of the trip, as NPR's Michelle Kellerman reports.
5: As he takes over the rotating presidency of the U.N. Security Council, China's ambassador Fu Tsong says the Strait of Hormuz needs to open as quickly as possible.
6: And that actually applies to both sides. Iran needs to lift its restrictions on the Strait of Hormuz, and the U.S. need to lift its naval blockade.
5: The Chinese ambassador denies his country is cooperating with Iran's military and calls U.S. sanctions on Chinese ships and companies, quote, illegitimate. He's urging the U.S. and Iran to keep a ceasefire in place and negotiate in good faith. Michelle Kellerman, NPR News, the State Department.
3: Today, Nebraska became the first state under new federal rules to require Medicaid beneficiaries to prove they're working in order to keep their coverage. NPR's Selena Simmons-Duffin reports.
7: The One Big Beautiful Bill Act passed by Republicans in Congress last summer created a federal work requirement for Medicaid. Adults up to age 64 will have to regularly prove that they are working or that they qualify for an exemption. The deadline for the policy to be implemented is next January, but Nebraska is getting started early. The state says it's not adding staff or funding to implement the requirement, which will apply to roughly 70,000 Nebraskans. Health advocates call the rules paperwork requirements, since most people on Medicaid who can work already do. Selena Simmons-Duffin, NPR News.
3: And from Washington, you're listening to NPR News. More than 500,000 Palestinians in the occupied West Bank and the Gaza Strip are without work, according to the Palestinian General Federation of Trade Unions. Nuha Musla reports from Ramallah.
8: The labor union puts the unemployment rate in Gaza at 85% and in the occupied West Bank at 38%. Since October 7, 2023, and Israel's subsequent restriction of Palestinian workers into Israel, the labor union says more than 250,000 workers have been prevented from reaching their jobs, leaving them without income for over 30 months. Shaher Saad, the head of the Palestinian Workers Union, tells NPR that the workers are suffering from unemployment and are living harsh conditions. He says the Palestinian labor market has lost $90 billion in these years of instability and war. For NPR, Noah Muslih reports from Ramallah.
3: Today, May 1st, is the International Workers' Day, which started 140 years ago in Chicago. Demonstrations were held around the world, as Axios's Monica Eng explains.
9: Unions really wanted this to be a huge day, a day when people basically walked out of school and walked out of work. And there was a lot of hubbub because the Chicago Teachers Union, which may be one of the most powerful political forces in this already strong union town, wanted Chicago Public Schools to just cancel school that day. Mm-hmm. Lots of back and forth. The superintendent refused to cancel school, CEO, but did say if schools wanted to take a field trip, they could.
3: Activists are calling for peace, higher wages, and better working conditions. 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
11: A look at the weather forecast for Ketchikan. Partly sunny skies today, partly cloudy tonight. Highs around 60 degrees, lows in the mid-40s and light winds. Mostly cloudy Saturday, highs in the mid-50s, lows in the mid-40s. Northwest winds to 10 miles per hour. Partly sunny Sunday, partly cloudy Sunday night. Highs around 60 degrees, lows around 50 degrees. Northwest winds to 10 miles per hour. Mostly sunny and clear Monday. For Prince of Wales Island, mostly cloudy today and tonight. Highs in the mid-50s, lows around 40 degrees and light winds. Cloudy Saturday, mostly cloudy Saturday night. Highs around 60 degrees, lows in the mid-40s and light winds. Mostly cloudy Sunday, highs in the mid-60s, lows in the mid-40s. Northwest winds to 10 miles per hour. Partly cloudy Monday. 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
13: From NPR and WBEZ Chicago, this is Wait, Wait, Don't Tell Me, the NPR News Quiz. Screw you, seasonal allergies. I'm the voice so fine, even my sneezes sound like music. I'm Bill Curtis, and here is your host at the Studebaker Theater at the Fine Arts Building in Chicago, Illinois, Tom Papa.
14: Thank you, Bill. And thanks, everybody. I'm Tom Papa, filling in for Peter Sagal, who tricked me into a house swap. My house for his dirty office. We have a great show for you today. We'll be talking to New York Times best-selling author Father James Martin. But first, this week we celebrate the 10th anniversary of the time an NPR employee brought their kid for Bring Your Child to Work Day. And this is true, that child hit a button and caused a full minute of dead air during Morning Edition. Each year, we honor the day by giving you an hour of radio you wish was dead air. So give us a call to play our games. The number is 1-888-WAIT-WAIT. That's 1-888-924-8924. It's time to welcome our first listener contestant. Hi, you're on Wait, Wait, Don't Tell Me.
15: Hi. This is Blanca, and my son Mateo is next to me. Hi. And we're calling from St. Paul, Minnesota.
14: Ah, St. Paul, Minnesota. Love St. Paul. What do you do for fun in St. Paul?
15: I just sit around in the basement and play video games. Mostly.
14: Living the dream, kid. Living the dream. Now, Blanca, let us introduce you to our panel. First up, she's a writer and a comedian who most recently wrote for Clean Slate, available now on Prime. It's Shantira Jackson.
16: Hello, Blanca.
15: Hi.
14: Next, a comedian who will be performing at the Blue Ridge Comedy Club in Bristol, Tennessee, May 29th and 30th. It's Josh Gondelman.
17: Hello.
14: And making her debut on our panel, she's a Celebrity Jeopardy finalist and the Emmy Award-winning host of the podcast Casuals, it's Katie Nolan.
18: Hi, Blanca.
15: Hi.
14: Welcome to the show, Blanca. You're going to play Who's Bill This Time? Bill Curtis is going to read you three quotes from this week's news. If you can correctly identify or explain two of them, you'll win our prize. Any voice from our show you choose on your voicemail. You ready?
15: Yes.
14: All right. Good luck. Here's your first quote.
16: He's known to drink to excess at Ned's in D.C. and at the Poodle Room in Las Vegas.
14: That's from a report in The Atlantic alleging that the nation's top law enforcement officers' drinking compromised several high-stakes investigations. Who is it?
15: Oh, my God. I don't know. Can I have a hint?
14: He likes to pay cash.
15: Cash for him?
14: Yes. That's right. Cash Patel, the FBI director, is facing calls to resign after a report in The Atlantic found he was, quote, conspicuously inebriated and frequently missed work because of his drinking. The report was based on testimony from multiple FBI agents and on just watching Cash Patel do anything.
17: That does kind of explain why in every picture he looks surprised. His picture's taken like his parents just busted him sneaking in after curfew. Like, that's always his face.
19: Well, I feel like if I worked for this administration, I would need to drink as well.
20: You have to. Exactly.
19: Oh, no. He doesn't want to remember anything.
14: The FBI at one point reportedly had to use breaching equipment to get into his apartment because they couldn't wake him up. Okay, look, I have been drunk before, but I've never been battering ram drunk.
19: Who wanted him awake?
14: Everyone who works for him is like, boss, what do we do?
19: That's like the kid who used to raise their hand and ask where the homework was.
17: I wonder if it was more like, my boss isn't here, we get to wake him up with a battering ram.
14: Patel is suing The Atlantic for $250 million for defamation.
19: Is it millions?
14: Implying that Patel once actually thought he was famous.
20: Where do you get that number from? Where's the $250 million?
17: It's a number you come up with when you're pretty hammered. Yeah.
21: $200 million.
14: All right. Your next quote is from Scientific American, describing the winner of a half marathon last weekend.
16: Long legs like elite runners. And a liquid circulation system adapted from smartphones.
14: That runner beat all the competition and broke the half marathon world record, making it the first ever what to do that?
15: Robot.
14: Robot, yes. Good job. This year, a humanoid robot beat all the humans at Beijing's E-Town Half Marathon. Many people run half marathons for the feeling of joy and accomplishment. So, of course, some scientists were like, but what if you could do it without that and faster?
17: I'm unimpressed.
14: Oh, yeah?
17: We already have so many robots that are faster than people. We just don't make them race us. I flew here in an airplane. That would win a half marathon instantaneously.
20: I just want to know if the robot also pees and poops down its leg when it runs.
17: Do you think the robot can't stop telling other robots that it just ran a half marathon?
14: My nipples are bleeding. Well, for the past several years, Beijing has been hosting the humanoid robot half marathon. Last year, the winning time was 2 hours and 40 minutes. This year, it was 50 minutes.
20: Oh, my God.
17: Ooh.
14: Yeah. That's next year, it will murder all the humans at the starting line.
20: Who are the humans that are signing up to get smoked by these robots? It's embarrassing.
19: Well, I saw it. I know radio, it's not a visual medium. But you should know, he looked goofy.
20: Yeah. It is important to say.
19: It is important to say that if you win and you look like that, you are a loser.
20: Yeah.
14: But for the first time when they put that silver blanket on them, it actually made sense.
17: Mommy, are you my mommy?
14: All right, here's your last quote.
16: I saw the $20 white claw, and I thought,
13: Wow, I'm really glad I pre-gamed.
14: That was someone telling the Wall Street Journal that, like many adults, they're saving money by doing what at home?
15: Cooking?
14: Drinking. Did you
0: cooking. She said
14: you
0: cooking.
14: Said cooking?
0: Yeah.
14: Drinking,
0: yeah.
14: You're right. Yeah, that's what they're doing. They're now drinking at home before they go out. This is why I drink home before I go out, right? Because of the economy.
13: Right.
17: Honey, I'm being financially sound right now.
14: I'm not doing shots because your friends are annoying. Pre-gaming, as it's called, a thing you already knew if you're cool, is common among college students, but now more and more actual adults are doing it. For example, a single cocktail at a musical in New York can cost $36. Look, just stay home. I'll tell you the ending. Hamilton dies.
0: For $36, you got to let me sing a little bit. Yeah. We're doing karaoke now.
14: If you're serious about saving money, you pregame at home and you only go to the bar to throw up in their bathroom.
17: They started with $20 White Claw. If you're telling me there's a $20 White Claw on offer, that better be the claw of an endangered species.
20: Yeah, this claw.
14: Bill, how did Blanca do?
13: Blanca got him all right. She was perfect.
14: All right. Good job, Blanca.
15: Thank you.
14: Thanks for playing and enjoy the video games.
15: Thank you.
14: Right now, panel, it's time for you to answer some questions about this week's news. Ooh. Katie, an electric car company in China has secured a patent for a technology that will transform the passenger seat into what at the touch of a button?
20: Ooh, two good answers it could be here. Do I go toilet or do I go bed? A question Cash Patel asks.
17: Something tells me he multitasks.
20: Something tells me they are one and the same, yes, to him. Let's say bed, Tom. No. Do you want me to say toilet?
14: Okay, toilet. Good job.
17: Wow.
20: Wow.
14: Not only the touch of a button either, it's also voice activated. Just say the words, start up toilet function, which is great because that's what I always say when I gotta go. Excuse me, fellas, start up toilet function.
20: Now, this is the passenger seat?
14: The passenger seat.
20: So someone else is in the car with you.
14: I'm picturing the whole family. It's really advanced. The toilet is stored beneath the passenger seat and slides out on rails when you need it. Also, this is true, an exhaust fan immediately deploys, which is rude but fair.
17: Wow. Was it It's a Wonderful Life where the dance floor opened up and the pool was under,
20: yes,
17: it?
14: Right.
20: Yeah. This is just like that.
17: This would be called It's a Terrible Life.
14: Sorry, Grandma.

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1: Right now, it's time for the Wait, Don't Tell Me, Bluff the Listener game. 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
2: Hi, this is Aiden. I'm calling from Philadelphia.
1: Hi, Aiden. Welcome to the game. What do you do there in Philadelphia?
2: So I do stained glass restoration, and I also teach glass blowing, and I'm an artist assistant.
1: Wow.
3: Impressive.
4: Really cool.
1: Do people often tell you you're a real glass act?
2: No, I've had no.
1: Doesn't hang out with enough cool dads. Aiden, are you still there?
2: Yep.
3: So good.
1: Okay. Yep. She's there. That was just the sound of my joke bombing. All right. It's nice to have you with us, Aiden. You're going to play our game in which you must try to tell truth from fiction. What's the topic, Bill?
5: Now hiring.
1: If you're looking for a new job, stop right now because we have a doozy for you. This week, we heard about a once-in-a-lifetime job opening. Our panelists are going to tell you about it. Pick the one who's telling the truth, and you'll win our prize, the waiter of your choice on your voicemail. Ready to play?
2: Yep.
1: All right. The excitement is profound. First up, it's Josh Gondelman.
6: Are you a veterinary technician or sommelier with heavy gambling debts and very little dignity? Well, Spot and Tango, a dog food company, has just the job for you. To test their new line of breath mints for dogs, the corporation is looking for an animal lover with a keen sense of smell to serve as a dog breath sniffer. As dog breath sniffer, you'll get up close to canines in dog parks across New York City. You simply ask a stranger if you can smell the inside of their dog's mouth, and then once you wipe the pepper spray out of your eyes, you get to work. Sure, it doesn't sound like a great gig, but at least it's a job that AI won't replace. Not to mention, the compensation is listed as up to $1,000 an hour. In this economy, that might be enough cash to get someone to sniff both ends of a dog.
1: That's Dog Breath Sniffer from Josh Gondelman. Your next job post comes from Katie Nolan.
7: Dating apps have made it difficult to find love, but one app is making a bold move to help. Plenty of Fish has announced they are currently hiring for a unique position, dating co-pilot. According to their website, this hourly worker would be available to help singles looking for love in a number of ways. Perhaps you're a young woman who's watched too much true crime. Your co-pilot will arrive at your date first and make sure this guy isn't a serial killer, and then seamlessly hand the date off to you. Surely he'll understand. The most expensive option, Copilot Premium, attends your entire date incognito, all the while discreetly monitoring the situation for any issues. Have a huge piece of lettuce stuck in your teeth? Your copilot will stand just out of your date's line of sight, gesticulating wildly towards their own teeth while waving a piece of lettuce. Crisis averted. Plenty of Fish says they've already begun piloting the program at popular date night spots around town, like the Cheesecake Factory on Temple Street downtown, as well as the Cheesecake Factory near University Plaza.
1: That's dating co-pilot from Katie Nolan. And your last employment opportunity comes from Chintira Jackson.
8: In Nashville, Tennessee, spring and summer wedding season is underway, and many brides and grooms are adding something special to their special day. Besides picking the venue and sending out invitations, people are worried that even if everything is planned perfectly, somebody might ruin the vibe. Enter Fun Guy Insurance, a business that will send one person to your wedding to make sure none of your guests ruin your big day. Did your maid of honor deliver a speech that was mostly about her? Don't worry, your fun guy will deliver a speech that blends humor and heart, fixing everything. They will also be the first person on the dance floor and will teach your grandmas how to cha-cha slide. You can add extras to your fun guy insurance, including, but not limited to, stopping your weird uncle from drinking.

0: drinking too much. Making sure the DJ doesn't play any R. Kelly, even though your aunt keeps on asking them to do that. And most importantly, being able to do the worm at any moment. And if you're on your second wedding, don't worry. They will never send the same guy twice.
1: Okay, Aiden. So you have dog breath sniffer from Josh Gondelman. You've got a dating co-pilot from Katie Nolan. And a person to keep the vibes good at your wedding from Shantira Jackson. Which of these is the real story we found in the week's news?
2: So I really want to say the dating app, but I think it's probably the wedding fun guy.
1: Wedding fun guy. Okay. To find out the correct answer, we talk to someone who knows all about the real story.
3: What we're trying to do is create a role that's almost a sommelier, but for dog breath.
1: Wow.
4: No way. No way.
2: Oh my God.
5: This was the first time that I've ever been on the show and was given the real story and was like, there's no way.
2: I would never
1: No. No, that was a hard one, Aiden, but thank you so much for playing with us today. We'll see you next time. And now the game we call Not My Job. Father James Martin was many things before becoming a Jesuit priest, including a busboy, a dishwasher, and a bank teller. And he's become many things since, including a New York Times best-selling author and the editor-at-large of America Magazine. By the end of this, we'll see if he can add public radio game show winner to his resume. Father James Martin, welcome to Wait, Wait, Don't Tell Me.
6: My pleasure.
1: So nice to have you. I watch you all the time. I've seen you on Colbert and on Instagram, and it's really nice to meet you and talk about your new book. It's called Work in Progress, Confessions of a Busboy, Dishwasher, Caddy, Usher, Factory Worker, Bank Teller, Corporate Tool, and Priest. What haven't you done?
6: I have not been a dog breath sommelier.
1: So your book is all about your past summer job, starting off when you were a child. Which job made you believe in God the least?
6: I was the world's worst caddy at a golf course outside of Philadelphia, and I was stuck in the middle of a lightning storm. And my golfer told me to stay there with the bag of clubs under a tree. And I realized that I was standing under a tree in the middle of an electrical storm holding a bag of lightning rods.
1: But you have a real nice way of giving perspective when looking back. These weren't really just dumb jobs. You did learn something along the way.
6: Yeah, I learned a lot about hard work, first of all, but also being kind to people. Because when you're humiliated as a busboy or a dishwasher or a caddy, you learn how not to humiliate people. It was as effective as a year's worth of homilies on being kind.
1: Yeah, I was a busboy, and they are mean to you when you're a busboy. I was probably 15 years old, and a guy was really mean to me, and I wasn't really as poised as you were, and when he demanded that I give him rolls, I may have licked one or two. I wouldn't do that now, Father, but back then.
5: See, you are confessing.
4: I was going to say, that's three Hail Marys.
6: That's right. I absolve you 40 years later.
1: Thank you. Now, you made a playlist to accompany your book, and it has everything from Afternoon Delight to Rock Lobster on it. Do you actually make the playlist yourself? And more importantly, what do you consider an afternoon delight?
6: As I say in my book, it was a mark of some distinction if at age 15 in the summer of 1976, you knew what an afternoon delight was. So we considered ourselves very cool. You know, that playlist actually is from the book. And in each chapter, I mention, you know, a song or two that was popular during the summer. And I tell people, this is not the playlist that I would look back and say, these are the songs that I like now from that time period. These are the songs that I actually listen to. So including Afternoon Delight. But, you know, my taste, I would say, develop a little bit more as I get older.
1: I'm Catholic, and I travel around the country as a comedian all the time, and I go into all these churches when I'm on tour. I try and fit it in on Saturday before the show or before I fly back on a Sunday. And I really have noticed in the last couple of years, these churches all around the country are filling up. There's a lot more activity. It seems like from the early days to now, it seems like there are a lot more people going to church. Do you find that true? And do you think having an American Pope has anything to do with that?
6: I'd say a little of it. You know, people have been thinking about this, people who entered the church, you know, for maybe a longer time than he's been Pope. But he's certainly given people, you know, a real shot in the arm. And it is really something to listen to the Vicar of Christ speak in flawless Chicago English.
7: Yeah. Yeah.
1: Did you know Pope Leo before he became Pope?
6: I did a little bit. I was at a meeting called the Synod of Bishops, and I happened to be, we were at the same table, and he's wonderful. He really is wonderful. I mean, I don't have to tell a Chicago audience that. He's kind and smart and reserved and prayerful. I'll tell you a funny story. I was helping out ABC News during the conclave, and I was so excited because I knew him. It's amazing to see someone you know dressed up like the Pope coming out on that balcony. Yeah.
5: And, dressed so up like the Pope?
0: That is Halloween in Chicago.
6: I went back to the Jesuit community. I was staying in the Jesuit headquarters, and I was so excited, and I said, I can't believe that he was at my table. And they said, no, Jim, you were at his table.
1: So, do you get the Pope's phone number?
6: No comment.
5: Wow. It's so beautiful the way you speak of him, and such a good recommendation. Part of me was hoping you're like, that guy? It's a real piece of garbage, that Pope.
6: One of my favorite lines was among the Italians, you know, it was not exactly a huge surprise, but he was kind of on the second tier of guys who were being considered. One of the Italians said that he was the least American of the Americans. which was a compliment.
7: Yeah. Yeah.
1: Well, Father James, we've asked you here to play a game we're calling...
7: Don't take confession. Take these concessions.
1: That's right. We're going to ask you three questions about stadium concessions. The food.
6: You know, it's funny. I actually have my PhD in stadium concessions.
5: The HD stands for hot dog.
1: This is all the food that you can get at sporting events.
6: Oh, my God.
1: If you answer two out of three correctly, and you'll win our prize for one of our listeners, the wait waiter of their choice, on their voicemail. Bill, who is Father James Martin playing for?
7: Lauren Joyce of Chicago, Illinois.
1: All right. All right, here's your first question. There's no concession more classic than Cracker Jack. But in 2012, a new product called Cracker Jacked Power Bites was not well received. Parents didn't like that the product contained what? A, twice as many peanuts. B, as much caffeine as a cup of coffee. C, venison.
6: I'm going to say the parents were upset because it was B.
1: You're right.
7: Okay.
1: They were loaded with caffeine, you know, for when you're like, man, I feel sluggish today. I need a bag of Cracker Jacks. All right, here's your next question. Many attention-grabbing concessions are only sold at one particular concession stand, which is why a reporter overheard a woman at Yankee Stadium telling her friend what? A, start on the upper deck. Don't come back without Pokey. B, somewhere here, there's tiramisu in little hats. We have to find it. Or C, keep checking Insta until they post the nacho drop.
6: I'm going to say B just because I can hear someone in New York saying that.
1: You're right, B.
6: You know, today I walked into a store with my Phillies hat on. I'm from Philadelphia. And someone said, hey, you expect me to serve you with that on? You feel like you're in a movie sometimes.
1: Yeah. And then you show him the collar and he's like, I'm sorry. What do you want?
6: That's exactly right. And I want it for free, too.
0: Lord, give it.
1: All right. You're doing great. Here's your last question. The most unbelievable concession we found is sold at Mercedes-Benz Stadium, home of the Atlanta Falcons, where you can get what? A, actual falcon wings with buffalo or barbecue sauce. B, a regulation-size football helmet containing one scoop of ice cream for each of the 32 NFL teams. C, a beer that's only $5.
6: I'm going to say A is probably illegal.
1: Probably.
6: B is repulsive. So I'll say C.
1: That's right, C.
8: Wow.
1: Yeah. And a $2 hot dog. Bill, how did Father James do on our quiz?
7: Is there any other answer but perfect?
1: Nice. Congratulations, Father. Father Thank James you. Martin is a New York Times bestselling author and Jesuit priest. His new book, Work in Progress, is available now. Father James Martin, thank you so much for joining us on Wait, Wait, Don't Tell Me.
6: My pleasure. Thank you. Okay.
1: In just a minute, Bill has a delicious warning for anyone buying Legos. Find out what it is in our Listener Limerick Challenge. 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We'll be back in a minute with more of Wait, Wait, Don't Tell Me from NPR.
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1: 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From NPR and WBEZ Chicago, this is Wait, Wait, Don't Tell Me, the NPR News Quiz. I'm Bill Curtis. We are playing this week with Josh Gondelman, Katie Nolan, and Shantira Jackson. And here again is your host at the Studebaker Theater in Chicago, Illinois, filling in for Peter Sagal, Tom Papa.
2: Thanks, Bill. In just a minute, Bill's going to cut the umbilical cord on our brand new limericks. It's our Listener Limerick Challenge. If you'd like to play, give us a call at 1-888-WAIT-WAIT. That's 1-888-924-8924. But right now, panel, some more questions for you from this week's news. Josh, Amazon drone delivery has started in some parts of the country, and some people are surprised by the fact that the drone drops off the package. How?
3: Like with a thud?
2: Kind of.
3: Can I have a hint, please?
2: The first thing you should order is an airbag to put in your yard.
3: Oh, it just drops them out of the sky?
2: Yes, from a height of 10 feet.
3: 10 feet?
4: Oh.
2: Yes. Apparently, Amazon is very concerned with their drones bumping into people, so they stay clear, remaining 10 feet up in the air as they release your package above your cement driveway. Customers can enjoy the spectacle as they think, I really shouldn't have asked for a one-hour delivery on those martini glasses.
4: 10 feet is also, like, more than enough. I feel like you could get a little bit closer unless you're exclusively delivering to basketball players.
2: Yeah, it's more than enough, but somehow it seems less than what my real Amazon driver is doing with my package. When I catch him on my Ring camera just hauling it from the van.
3: Just going paperboy style.
2: Shantira, this week a court upheld the conviction of a man who had illegally accessed and leaked Ruth Bader Ginsburg's medical records. He said he was innocent, that he accessed the records by accident, and he blamed who?
5: Barack Obama. can I have a little clue?
2: Sure, I'll give you a hint. More like Ruth Bader Ginsburg.
5: Oh, a cat.
2: That's right. He says he accessed RBG's records accidentally when his cat walked across his keyboard. He was a contractor who had access to the hospital system where RBG was being treated, and an investigation found he had illegally searched for her records and downloaded them. But he says no. While he was in the system, his cat walked across his keyboard and randomly typed Ginsburg. Wow. Just a week after it walked across his keyboard and accidentally Googled free MILF videos.
5: The thing is, if he would have told me a dog did it, I wouldn't believe him. But a cat? Right. I believe it.
2: They've got more of an agenda. They're
5: absolutely
2: clever.
5: Absolutely. They are the internet. Cats and Beyonce. That's it.
2: This excuse is so bold, but it's the kind of excuse you can try when the head of the FBI is probably drunk. You have a good shot. Yeah. Josh, on Monday, two cruise ships finally ended their beautiful scenic trip through where?
3: Was it the Strait of Hormuz?
2: Yes, you're right. The Strait of Hormuz.
4: Wow. What?
2: Two enormous German cruise ships got routed through the Strait of Hormuz during the war in Iran. Just goes to show you, when someone says, I got us a great deal on a cruise, ask some follow-up questions. How embarrassing when someone asks how you died and the answer is, he got hit by a missile while going down a water slide.
3: That actually sounds amazing. That is how I would like to die.
5: Take me that way. You know, it's a dinner and a show.
4: This doesn't sound to me any worse than, like, your typical cruise ship experience.
5: Yeah.
2: Right.
4: It's either Strait of Hormuz or, like, norovirus.
2: Coming up, it's lightning fill in the blank. But first, it's the game where you have to listen for the rhyme. If you'd like to play on air, call or leave a message at 1-888-WAIT-WAIT. That's 1-888-924-8924. You can see us most weeks here at the Studebaker Theater in downtown Chicago and catch us on the road. We'll be in Austin, Texas at the Bass Concert Hall on June 4th. For tickets and more information for all our live events, go to nprpresents.org. Hi, you're on Wait, Wait, Don't Tell Me.
6: Hi, this is Maeve from Cleveland, Ohio.
2: Hi, Maeve. How's Cleveland these days? I love Cleveland.
7: I do, too.
6: Really? I feel very neutral about it. And I say that as well.
3: That rules. Love to hear some hometown ambivalence.
2: I guess it's a lot more fun when you have a ticket on the way out.
6: Yeah.
2: Welcome to the show, Maeve. Bill Curtis is going to read you three news-related limericks with the last word or phrase missing from each. If you can fill in that last word or phrase correctly on two limericks, you are a winner. You ready?
6: Yep.
2: All right, here you go.
7: When you socially wish to advance, if things smell, don't just widen your stance. They won't shrink, as you're told. Fading's better than mold. It is time to start washing your...
6: Please don't tell me the answer is pants.
2: You're right.
7: It is.
6: No.
2: Wow. Pants. The Washington Post did a deep dive on pant cleanliness, and despite popular belief, you actually do need to wash pants. Who are the people treating pants like a cast iron skillet? No, man, if you wash them, you'll lose the hard-earned seasonings of Subway seat and crotch.
4: I was going to say, unfortunately, it is my fiancé who does not who thinks you're not supposed to wash your pants. And I learned that when he first laid them on the bench at the end of our bed. And I was like, why don't you just fold them up and put them? And he said, because I keep them loaded.
5: Like a potato?
4: He keeps his, like, wallet and his chapstick and his and the belt on it, and then he just puts them on the next day. So I said yes.
3: I got that ring finger loaded.
2: Sounds like a dream. Well, here's your next limerick.
7: Swimming upstream is hard to explain. We find happy dust helps with the strain. We hyped Swedish salmon can really start slamming. We swim really fast on...
6: Cocaine?
2: Cocaine, yes. Research shows cocaine will make salmon swim a lot more. According to a group of scientists, who I assume were caught with a big pile of blow in their lab and said, this? No, this is salmon's cocaine.
4: Just store storing it here.
5: I think if you give anything cocaine, it will swim very fast. Yeah. You did not have to waste research dollars to find that out.
3: You're just like, we're going to fight that bear. Today we're going to fight that bear.
4: Come on, go down there.
2: All right, here's your last limerick.
7: With my Lego scam, I'm banking oodles. I replace pricey toys with cheap foodles. I sell back my phony uncooked macaroni, 'cause Legos sound just like dried
6: noodles.
2: Yes.
7: Three in a row.
2: Nice job.
7: How do we do?
2: Noodles.
7: Three in a row.
2: A man in Irvine, California, was arrested for a scam where he bought Lego sets from Target, removed the pieces, filled the boxes with dried pasta, and returned them. Then he sold the Lego pieces online. The man netted $35,000 in the scheme, but police eventually tracked him down and arrested him at his house in California, where he was found surrounded by stolen Legos. And he would have gotten away, too, if the cops had only been barefoot.
3: Karen, flush the Legos. The cops are coming. Flush the Legos.
2: Flush them, Karen. Bill, how did Maeve do?
7: Maeve, you can thank the father. He got three right, two. Perfect.
2: Great job. Thank you, Maeve. Thank you for playing. We'll see you in Cleveland.
6: See you there.
2: Now on to our final game, Lightning Fill in the Blank. Each of our players will have 60 seconds in which to answer as many fill-in-the-blank questions as they can. Each correct answer is worth 2 points. Bill, can you give us the scores?
7: Everybody has two.
4: Wow.
7: Three people.
2: Everybody's tied. All right, so I'm going to pick Josh to go first.
3: Okay.
2: The clock will start when I begin your first question. Fill in the blank. On Wednesday, the White House said it has no timeline for ending the war with blank.
3: Iran.
2: Right. This week, the administration announced plans for a $500 million bailout of blank airlines.
3: Spirit Airlines.
2: Right. On Wednesday, experts warned that 1 in 5 Americans are being exposed to dangerous levels of nitrate in their blank.
3: Cold cuts?
2: Tap water. This week, police in Ohio are pretty sure they found the man behind an arson because when he showed up to his police interview, he had blank.
3: He had a lot of matches.
2: Singed eyebrows.
3: Oh, but he was Wile E. Coyote-ian.
2: On Thursday, the 2026 NFL blank started in Pittsburgh.
3: Finally, a way up draft.
2: Yes, the NFL draft. After filing an insurance claim saying a bear tore their luxury cars to shreds, 2 men in California were denied any money because blank.
3: They were going wild off that salmon, if you know what I mean.
2: Because the bear was very clearly one of the guys wearing a bear costume. The duo recorded themselves fake mauling a Rolls Royce and 2 Mercedes-Benzes in a bear suit they definitely got off the clearance rack at Spirit Halloween. Their scam was quickly uncovered, and they were charged with insurance fraud and sentenced to 180 days in jail, a $50,000 fine, and they have to wrestle a real bear. Bill, how did Josh do?
3: Bad.
7: No, you're in the lead.
3: Oh, thank you.
7: You got 3 right, 6 more points, total of 8. Congratulations.
3: Cool. All huge right. For me. Thank you, Bill.
2: Katie, you're next. Fill in the blank. On Wednesday, Senate Republicans approved a budget that would fund blank without Democratic support.
4: ICE?
2: Yes. This week, the CDC blocked the publication of research showing the efficacy of the blank vaccine.
4: COVID?
2: Right. On Wednesday, a federal appeals court ruled that Texas could require schools to display the blank in classrooms.
4: Flag?
2: The Ten Commandments.
4: No!
2: In what some New Yorkers are calling a curse, the Mets went on a 12-games losing streak after blank.
4: After losing 12 games in a row. Oh, after Mom Donnie met Mr. and Mrs. Met.
2: That's right. On Monday, The Onion reached a new deal to take over Alex Jones's blank.
4: InfoWars.
2: Right. On Thursday, images of the new blankable iPhone leaked.
4: Best bendable.
2: Right. This week, a man in Singapore who was arrested for selling a fake Rolex for $90,000 was shocked to discover blank.
4: That it was real.
2: That's right. The watch.
3: Wow.
2: The watch wasn't fake. It was real and worth $120,000. Even though the fake watch turned out to be real, the man was still arrested because he was intending to commit a crime. So to be clear, if you're ever in Singapore, don't say, man, I could kill for a drink right now. Or you'll be looking at 15 to life for attempted murder. Bill, how did Katie do?
7: Katie got 6 right, 12 more points. Her 14 gives her the lead. Congratulations.
6: Thank you very much.
2: Nice, Katie. So, Bill, how many does Shantira need to win?
7: 6 to tie, 7 to win.
5: All right, everybody, let's just have fun.
2: Okay, this is for the game. According to several new surveys, blank's approval rating is less than 35%.
5: Trump?
2: That's right. After over a decade as CEO, Tim Cook announced he was leaving blank.
5: Apple.
2: Right. This week, the Department of Homeland Security warned that it would soon run out of money to pay airport blank agents.
5: TSA?
2: Yes. On Thursday, shareholders approved Warner Brothers' merger with blank.
5: Paramount.
2: Right. On Thursday, the White House announced it was reclassifying medical blank.
5: Marijuana.
2: Right. This week, police in Ohio, who rushed to a 91-year-old woman's house after she failed to respond to a wellness check, found her blanking.
5: Playing Game Theft Auto.
2: Playing video games.
5: Yeah. Car theft, yeah.
2: After she failed to respond to the police department's automated welfare check, police knocked on the woman's door, and when she didn't answer, they went into the house where they found her playing games on her phone. The police officer can be heard sighing while telling dispatch she's okay, she's in her room playing video games. Honestly, not sure how I would feel if someone sighed because they learned I was still alive. Bill, did Shantira do well enough to win?
7: She did very well. 6 right, 12 more points, and 14 means she's a co-champion with Katie.
2: Great job. 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Philip Godeke writes our limericks. Our public address announcer is Paul Friedman. Thanks to the staff and crew at the Studebaker Theater. B.J. Letterman composed our theme. Our program is produced by Jennifer Mills, Miles Dornbos, and Lillian King. Special thanks to Mohamed El-Sheikhi and Monica Hickey. And happy birthday to our good friend, Lin Pham. Our fairy godmother is Peter Gwynn. Our vibe curator is Emma Choi. Technical direction, Lorna White. Our CFO is Colin Miller. Our production manager is Robert Newhouse. Our senior producer is Ian Chillag. The executive producer of Wait, Wait, Don't Tell Me is Mike Danforth. Now, panel, what will robots do next? Shantira Jackson.
5: We're going to do the jobs that don't actually need to be done. CEOs.
2: Katie Nolan.
4: I think robots are next, unfortunately, going to beat us at war.
2: Josh Gondelman.
3: A robot will dance the robot with such precision and artistry that people will paradoxically think it is a human.
7: Well, if any of that happens, panel, we'll ask you about it on Wait, Wait, Don't Tell Me.
2: Thank you, Bill Curtis. Thanks also to Josh Gondelman, Shantira Jackson, and Katie Nolan. And thanks to all of you for listening. I'm Tom Papa, and we'll see you next week. This is NPR.
8: A look at the weather forecast for Ketchikan. Partly sunny skies today, partly cloudy tonight. Highs around 60 degrees, lows in the mid-40s and light winds. Mostly cloudy Saturday, highs in the mid-50s, lows in the mid-40s. Northwest winds to 10 miles per hour. Partly sunny Sunday, partly cloudy Sunday night. Highs around 60 degrees, lows around 50 degrees. Northwest winds to 10 miles per hour. Mostly sunny and clear Monday. For Prince of Wales Island, mostly cloudy today and tonight. Highs in the mid-50s, lows around 40 degrees and light winds. Cloudy Saturday, mostly cloudy Saturday night. Highs around 60 degrees, lows in the mid-40s and light winds. Mostly cloudy Sunday, highs in the mid-60s, lows in the mid-40s. Northwest winds to 10 miles per hour. Partly cloudy Monday. 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
11: Live from NPR News in Washington, I'm Ryland Barton. The White House is telling Congress that the Iran war has ended, even though U.S. armed forces are still in the region. The message effectively skirts the May 1st legal deadline to gain approval from Congress to continue the war. That deadline was already set to pass without action from Republican lawmakers who are deferring to the president. Trump told reporters today he's not getting along with Iran's leadership.
12: It's a very disjointed leadership, and with that being said, they all want to make a deal, but they're all messed up.
11: Trump made it clear in the letter that the war may be far from over. Major tech companies, including Amazon and Nvidia, are set to expand their classified military work. As NPR's Bobby Allen reports, the Trump administration announced new deals to tap leading Silicon Valley firms for battlefield operations.
13: Pentagon officials say Microsoft, Amazon, Google, OpenAI, and other companies will soon make the U.S. military an AI-first fighting force. The Pentagon's new deals mean cutting-edge AI tools will be used to generate target lists for military strikes and to analyze data before deploying lethal weapons. The deals come as Anthropic refuses to let the Defense Department use its technology for things like mass surveillance and autonomous drones. Anthropic's pushback has led to litigation and President Trump ordering the federal government to cut ties with the company. Trump officials are hoping the new deals with Silicon Valley's biggest players will lead to a compromise from Anthropic, which did not return a request for comment. Bobby Allen, NPR News.
11: Purdue Pharma, the pharmaceutical company behind the U.S. government, blamed by U.S. government officials for fueling the deadly U.S. opioid crisis, shut down today. The maker of OxyContin ceased to exist as part of a bankruptcy settlement valued at more than $7.4 billion. NPR's Brian Mann reports.
14: Purdue Pharma marketed OxyContin aggressively in ways the company later admitted were criminal, pleading guilty to federal charges twice. As part of the bankruptcy settlement, the firm's longtime owners, members of the Sackler family, will now lose all ownership and control. In a statement, New York State Attorney General Letitia James said the company that put profits over people is now shut down forever. Purdue Pharma's operations have been reorganized into a new nonprofit called NOAA Pharma. NOAA will operate under close government oversight and is barred from lobbying activities. The Sacklers, who've never admitted wrongdoing, are expected to make their first settlement installment payment of $1.5 billion before the end of this year. Brian Mann, NPR News.
11: A former Republican congressman and close friend of Secretary of State Marco Rubio has been convicted arrested in connection with a secret $50 million lobbying campaign on behalf of Venezuela's socialist government during the first Trump administration. Jurors found David Rivera guilty on all counts, including failing to register as a foreign agent with the Justice Department and conspiracy to commit money laundering as part of his work for former President Nicolas Maduro's government. This is NPR News from Washington. President Trump says he's still considering a taxpayer-funded takeover of Spirit Airlines. Trump didn't offer any details about what he was considering, but said he'd like to save jobs at the airline, which has filed for bankruptcy twice in 2 years. Trump said his administration gave Spirit a final proposal and would make an announcement in the coming days. Safety measures have been ramped up across Louisville for tomorrow's Kentucky Derby. Karen Czar with member station WUKY reports.
15: The Kentucky Derby typically draws more than 150,000 racing fans to Churchill Downs, making it one of the largest single-day sporting events in the world. Governor Andy Beshear said officials have implemented a multi-layered security plan at the racetrack.
16: Having been behind the curtain, the level of security at the Kentucky Derby is really significant, is state-of-the-art, and involves all levels of government, including the federal government.
15: Owners, staff, and fans will pass through security screenings and metal detectors and can expect an increased police presence, including patrols on horseback. For NPR News, I'm Karen Czar in Lexington.
11: A young southern sea otter named Ray has become a surrogate mother to an orphaned pup, Sunny, at the Aquarium of the Pacific in Long Beach, California. They arrived last month through a surrogacy program that it runs with the Monterey Bay Aquarium. The program pairs maternal-age female otters with motherless pups to help them survive. Ray, once stranded herself, is now teaching Sunny essential skills, though neither can return to the wild. You're listening to NPR News from Washington.
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18: The Celebration of the Sea Art Walk kicks off Friday, May 1st at 4 p.m. with the Blessing of the Fleet on Berth 2 and continues until 8 p.m. with a bounty of businesses featuring local artists, including the opening reception of The Art of Memory at the Main Street Gallery. Then at 6 p.m., head out to the Schoenbar Trail for the unveiling celebration of Ketchikan's newest public art piece, Canoe Drifting in the Wind, created by local Tlingit artist Rhonda Green. The Celebration of the Sea Art Walk is brought to you by the Ketchikan Area Arts and Humanities Council.
19: Hi, this is Hillary Cook from Ketchikan. I love my KRBD radio station, and so should you. I love good music, like on World Cafe, Eclectic Ladyland on Tuesday nights, Babblefish, Mindless Side of Town, and more. I like local news and state news. I like knowing what's going on around town, and I like contributing to that so we can continue with KRBD. I love my community, the Arts Council, the library, Parks and Rec. The theater in this town is amazing. And KRBD. That's the definition of community.

Happy Friday out there, folks. You are now tuned in to the Fresh Friday Show. My name is Sheila. I am sitting in for DJ Ben. Ben the Bird Nerd is out nerding this week, but he'll be swapping for me next week. So you've got me today, and we've got lots of fresh music, and what a beautiful Friday. Thank you for tuning in to today's Fresh Friday Show. This is KRBD.

All right, we're going to read through some of the songs that we've been listening to in today's Fresh Friday show. We kicked it all off with kind of a somber song called Wolves off a EP called Down Lake Silver. And the artist is Down Lake Silver. Then we heard a new one by the artist named Stick Figure, Free Flow Sessions off a... Oh, that's the album. And the song is Forever. It didn't have any words. Instrumental. Not the norm for Stick Figure. Then one from Ocean Alley called Tangerine off an album Love Balloon. Then an artist that I've really been getting into the last couple years, Goose. Their album Everything Must Go. And the song was Your Direction. And then another artist that I really enjoy, Mount Joy. The album Hope We Have Fun, and the song was In the Middle. Now in the background, we're listening to Somber, an artist that's kind of hit the scene in a big way in the last year. The song is 12 to 12 off the album I Barely Know Her. All right, back to the music. Thanks for tuning in to the Fresh Friday show right here on KRBD.

0: All right, and just like that, first hour is up of today's Fresh Friday show. And we're at the top of the 3 o'clock hour, and that means some community calendar. As always, there is a lot going on this weekend. So, and the weather is looking to be pretty nice. And it is. There are some cruise ships, but it hasn't gotten crazy, crazy yet. So get out and enjoy it. Tomorrow, no, actually today, the Celebration of the Sea Art Walk is from 5 to 8 p.m. in downtown Ketchikan. This includes the opening reception for The Art of Memory, which is a curated exhibit by Barbara Bigelow at the Main Street Gallery, located at 330 Main Street, and Alaska's Field of Dreams Baseball History in Alaska exhibit at Pioneer Hall. There's a Blessing of the Fleet at 4 p.m. That's at Berth 2. And that is right downtown near the Rock statue. KRBD will have a table outside of Parnassus Books during the art walk. There will be KRBD merchandise available for purchase. This includes tickets to the Dance Through Decades costume party, which is happening May 23rd. And there's raffle tickets for purchase as well. Those come with cash prizes, and that's Coast Alaska Permit 1783. From 5 to 8 tonight, you can make bird-themed crafts from at the Southeast Alaska Discovery Center and view the Alaska Hummingbird Festival juried art show. There is an unveiling ceremony for the Ketchikanhini canoe art piece at 6 p.m. on the Shombar Trail. I sure hope I said that right. Doors open at 7 p.m. at the Kehi Auditorium for First City Players' production of The Jungle Book. The show starts at 7:30 p.m., and tickets are available online at the door or call 907-225-4792. If you don't see it tonight, you can see it also Saturday or Sunday. And then Narcotics Anonymous meets at 8 p.m. tonight at the First Lutheran Church. That's located at 1200 Tongass Avenue. 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Tomorrow, 11 to noon at Just Dandy is the Queer Coffee Hour. That's located at 223 Main Street. All are welcome. And this event is sponsored by the Ketchikan Pride Alliance. There is drop-in chess from 2 to 5:30 at the Ketchikan Public Library, where all ages and skill levels are welcome. At 3:30 p.m., the Senate State Affairs Committee will hear public testimony on several bills. This includes House Bill 13, which is municipal property tax exemptions, Senate Bill 169, which is the Welcoming Alaska Office, Senate Bill 243, which is definition of a prohibited weapon. The Ketchikan Legislative Information Office at 1900 First Avenue, Suite 310 will be open for in-person testifiers. The building will be locked, so you must arrive no later than 3:30 p.m. to gain entrance. 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Written testimony may be mailed to ssta at akledge.gov. That's ssta at akleg.gov. We have links and more information on the KRBD community online calendar. And I'm missing a page. Let me grab it. Okay, continuing with Saturday. Like I said, there is a lot going on. SAIL is having a wildlife cruise fundraiser from 6 to 8 p.m. to help support personal independence for seniors and peoples with disabilities. Boarding begins at 5:30 p.m. from the Allen Marine Dock behind the Salmon Landing. Tickets are, let me see where I go. 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Space is limited. Weather should be good tomorrow. Doors open at 7 p.m. at the Kehi Auditorium for First City Players' production of The Jungle Book. The show starts at 7:30 p.m. Tickets are available online or at the door, so you can call 907-225-4792, and there is a matinee on Sunday. All right, it's almost time for the second hour of today's Fresh Friday show. We'll get back to the music in just a minute.
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All right. It has been a while since I've been on the microphone, filling you guys in with what we're listening to. I usually spend time and find fun facts for the songs, but didn't get a chance to do that this time around. But I'm going to share the names and the artists, and you can find the fun facts if you so desire. Okay, at the top of the 3 o'clock hour, we heard from the Sarandons. It's a single called Say When, and the album is The Great Divide. Then an older one by the artist called Camp, C-A-A-M-P, album By and By. There's a newer one now, but this song was called No Sleep. Then we heard from Alex Warren, You'll Be All Right, Kid. Chapter One is the album, and the song was Burning Down. And then I think it's a new one by Courtney Barnett. It features Waxahachie. The song is Sight Unseen off an album called Creature of Habit. And then a fun song, I think, by Don West and Meg Mack. The song was Queen of the World and Give Me All Your Love. And then we heard a song. I played this one just because I like the artist name, Gordon's Grandson. The album's called Kissed, and the song is Green Lips. And now in the background, we're listening to Vlad's, a single called Sunshine Love. You are listening to the Fresh Friday Show. This is Sheila hosting today's show. And I will be here for one more half hour before I blaze out of the studio and get out into the sunshine. I'll try to read an updated weather forecast before I do so. Thank you for tuning in. This is KRBD.

All right. That's a wrap for today's First Friday show. Just a few more minutes. I was going to get a quick weather forecast in and maybe quickly run through some of the songs that we've heard. Let me see. The last time I spoke, we listened to Vlad's. And after that was a new song from Spacey Jane. And that was Do You Really Love Her? That's a single off an upcoming album. Then Teddy Swims, It Ain't Easy. And I've played that song before. I really enjoy it. And the song, the albums, I've Tried Everything But Therapy. Then the Heavy Heavy, a song called Wild Emotion off an album One of a Kind. Then Sharon Van Etten off an album Epic. And the song's One Day. Then we heard from Dove Ellis, a song called Pale Song off of Blizzard, the album. Then Kazemi, the album River Run. And the name of the song was Can't Stop Me Now. And then in the background, we were just listening to a new song by Casey Musgraves, album Middle of Nowhere. And the song's Dry Spell. And then just going to get into a little bit of weather, weekend weather. Tonight, partly cloudy, early with increasing clouds overnight. Lows will be around 45. Winds northwest at 10 to 15 miles an hour. Tomorrow, cloudy, high of 56. Winds northwest at 5 to 10. And then, let me see, tomorrow night. Cloudy, slight chance of a rain shower, low 46, winds northwest at 5 to 10. And then on Sunday, partly cloudy skies, but a high of 64. Winds northwest at 10 to 15. And then on Sunday night, there'll be a few clouds, still northwest winds. So looking to be a great weekend and this great weather we've already had. This month so far, and now we're into a new month. For those of you that remember last May, this is off to a better start already. All right. This has been Sheila, your DJ for the last 2 hours on today's Fresh Friday show. And back in the saddle next week will be Ben Limley. He'll be spinning the Fresh Friday tunes for you guys next week. All right. Have a great weekend. Thank you for tuning in. This has been... the Fresh Friday Show here on KRBD.

0: All year, Democrats and Republicans have been engaged in a redistricting arms race.
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0: So what comes next, especially with campaigns underway?
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0: I'm Scott Detrow.
1: And I'm Sasha Pfeiffer. Ahead, why so many Americans are applying for Canadian citizenship right now.
2: People have a right to be who they are.